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3: I love Pat Murphy's edge. I love the drive. I love that he's got that thing. But I think sometimes he gets very zeroed in. We need all 13 pitchers to be reliable because, god dang it, they're going to need to pitch. They're going to need to pitch and leverage. And that's the only way we're going to win. It's like, all right. So I love that. Pat, you feel that way? We know that you do. And we love that. But also, you got to recognize, this is your eighth or ninth starting pitcher you've had to use. This is a guy who was good before Tommy John, but he wasn't elite. He's trying to come back

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8: Arizona Cardinals win total open 4.5. I think the books have been taking a lot of action under 4.5. Saw DraftKings dropped out to 3.5. We talked early in the show about the Cardinals' schedule and Will Hill. That's one of the toughest schedules I've seen in the NFL in the past 10 years. Not only are the Cardinals in the toughest division in the league, the NFC West, with the Rams, the Seahawks, and the 49ers, their non-division games are difficult until they get to December. They might be able to pick up a couple wins in late December. That Cardinals schedule is ridiculous, and it seems almost unfair for a team that bad to draw a schedule that difficult, right?
9: Yeah, and sitting here in the summer trying to decide what's a hard schedule and easy schedule, it doesn't always work out. Sometimes teams are better than you think, worse than you think. Oftentimes that's the case.
8: Right.
9: But you know what? There are plenty of times when it looks like a hard schedule, and it is a hard schedule. Last year with the Giants was a good example, and that's one of the harder ones I can remember too, where on paper you just looked, and every week it was, man, Chiefs, Chargers, Eagles, Cowboys, Lions, you name it. And the Giants were feisty, but you know what? The schedule got them, and they weren't able to go over their win total. And who knows? You're going to probably play some teams that, you know, maybe you play the Niners week 18, they're resting their starters. Maybe you play a team or two without its quarterback, and all of a sudden the schedule looks easier. But these teams at full schedule, Matt, boy, it's going to be hard to get to five wins. I think that juice on the under is worth paying. I just don't know if that's a five-win team. Let me ask you, what is your favorite win total right now still on the board if you had to bet one, you know, to save your life, whatever. If you had to bet one total, over or under, which direction would you go?
8: I don't have an answer for that right now. When I was working on win totals for the VSiN NFL betting guide, I came up with two. Chargers over, okay. Cardinals under, but Cardinals under 4.5. Chargers over 9.5. I like those. I don't love them, and I really haven't found a win total in the NFL I love yet. I do have some in college football I like quite a bit. I've got a bunch in college football. NFL just don't have many jumping off the page yet in terms of best bets. Maybe in August when you're here, we can talk more about that. I know, yeah. I'll come up with more NFL futures plays when I'm watching the NFL preseason games in August. But as of right now, not really too strong on any of the win total plays. I did bet the Cardinals under 4.5. We had some more news on the Arizona Cardinals today, and it was negative. Interesting story here. I love to bet the NFL draft. I know you do too, but we're not working in an NFL front office, so we can do that. The NFL suspended Cardinals scouting director Ryan Gold indefinitely for sharing confidential 2026 draft information and betting on NFL and college games. The Cardinals support the league's decision, per a statement. Of course they do. Can you imagine, Will, the league found that Gold shared confidential information about Arizona's draft picks before they were announced and placed parlay bets on NFL and college games. Now, if you're betting the draft and you're getting information straight from the director of scouting of the Arizona Cardinals, are you going to be betting with both fists? It's interesting that I wonder if some of these bets were taken at DraftKings in Arizona. You know, some of the DraftKings or FanDuel sportsbooks in Arizona, some people that he knew in the Phoenix area, and he gave them draft information. That would be, I want to hear more about this story, too. I want to hear how, you know, if there were bets placed at sportsbooks

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13: A model projections here for the Killer Gorilla and Jared Cannonier. Here I mentioned with Doug, it's kind of like one of those old young guys. Now, sometimes the cardio can get tested the longer a fight goes for Cannonier, but he will have pockets against a really clean fighter in CLD, right? Long, he's rangy. He's really good at, you know, if he can keep the takedown defense alive against Jared, you would think he'd have a big, massive, clean striking advantage. But Cannonier is probably going to be live for as long as he can be live for. And then you worry about that cardio. What's the model showing you there?
14: So, very interesting fight. Cannonier, I think you called him the youngest old guy we got, because you're right. it feels like he hasn't aged, but yet he has. He's 42 years old now, which is crazy. Wow. I mean, I hope when I turn 42 this year that I look half as good as Jared Cannonier.
13: I can't wait till I hit 42, Rob. I have no idea what I'm going to look like.
14: It's a mystery. No one will know. No one will know. We won't even show it on this podcast. But that's probably the biggest marker, right? The 42 year. I mean, we're talking at 11-year age gap between the two fighters. Christian Leroy Duncan, definitely kind of a prospective middleweight here. He actually only started his career in 2020, which is crazy to think. It's been only 6 years, really, for this guy building, but he's already 14-2 professionally. He will have a 2-inch reach advantage, and there's that XR percentage again for you. 64%, nothing elite, but 64% strong. Now, he has faced much lower competition in his career. You know, he hasn't quite gotten ranked above him, but here's that big test. Jared Cannonier, the unfortunate thing is that Jared Cannonier is at 45% with his XR percentage, and that's a concern, right? Yeah. Anything below 50 is definitely a concern, especially as you're aging. It's a space where you kind of worry what it looks like round to round. Will that age catch up quicker now? You know, you talked about how definitely later in a couple fights he can wither down.
13: Yes.
14: I think CLD can probably push that pace. I mean, you're looking at the striking pretty even as far as the output goes, 4.42 landed per minute for Cannonier, 4.43 for Duncan. But that differential, again, there's a difference on who's getting hit here. Cannonier's kind of going punch for punch with a 0.08 significant strike differential. You punch him, he punches you. Back for back. Christian Leroy Duncan, 1.85 differential, meaning he's only absorbing 2.59 significant strikes per minute. That's a great number to have against a guy who can just catch you at any moment. We're talking 7 knockdowns for Cannonier. But Cannonier's also been knocked down 8 times in his UFC career, much longer UFC career, but Duncan hasn't been dropped yet. So if this is a striking matchup, you know, unfortunately, Christian's going to land the cleaner shots, right? Mm-hmm. He's going to get out of there much quicker. And that speed could play a factor in a guy like that. Now, surprisingly, Cannonier only 10 takedowns in his career. So if we're looking for the aggressive, you know, wrestler, grappler, it is Cannonier, but only a 47% control rate. Duncan's not great defensively, 63%. It's respectable. At least it's not most of the time. But that is probably Jared's path to creating his victory. It's closing the space, pushing him against the cage, controlling him when he can. Will he be able to do that across the 3 rounds? We'll see. You know, the model lands pretty clean on one side. It's going to side with the favorite. It's going to side with the younger guy, Christian Leroy Duncan. Now, I have, as you see on the screen, minus 300 in those odds. That's what I ran yesterday. Those odds have ballooned up. He is now minus 360. I wasn't taking him at minus 300. I'm definitely not taking him at minus 360. The way I was looking at the fight, and I don't have the props here in Vegas yet, but was potentially what I saw, you know, offshore odds was Duncan by decision was kind of the shortest odds, kind of what the books probably thought would happen. But I actually think if you're going to take a shot at Duncan, I think Duncan by knockout is also a value there. If not, Duncan is probably a strong parlay piece, which is already something I've already tied him into. I actually tied him in with Fatima Klein over fighting against Baby Shark. She was around minus 340 when I did that. She's also ballooned up at minus 400. So we may be looking at a very chalk heavy type of card, but you try to find value. Christian Leroy Duncan's definitely finding a way on my card.
13: Plus $1.65 for CLD is what I'm seeing here for KO, TKRDQ. Submission, which I don't think we think is plausible, 20-1. Decision prop is plus $1.25 right now for CLD. So, like with a model, I'd like to root for the old guy in Jared Cannonier, but short of really controlling this, making it ugly, and securing double legs and getting the fight down to the ground, I don't know how else he wins. Now, he does have one of those weird body types with super long arms and kind of that stocky frame. So maybe if he's in the clinch, he can throw up one of those big right hands and hurt CLD. But I think it's more wishful thinking at that point. If he can't get the takedowns, I don't know that he can win the fight. I might look to that over that 2.5 year and say, all right, is CLD going to be able to get him out of there? Could. And that's where that KO prop could get in there. But if we have respect in the betting market for Jared Cannonier, maybe play that over if you don't want to lay that big price point here on CLD and expect it to go over 2.5. And maybe, Rob, you can get that sweet middle the final 2.5 minutes, you get the knockout before you get to the distance.
14: I was going to say, I do respect the over because I don't think it's like a first or maybe not even a second round knockout. Like, I do think this is like a pushing of Jared Cannonier and testing him and really pressing him as far as the younger versus the older guy goes. And so I think you and I are both live here.
13: Yeah, I think so too. I think we're seeing it kind of the pathway is there. Either decision or late knockout could certainly occur here for CLD late if you're looking for one of those props. And again, live betting, check out what Jared looks like because he does tend to fade the longer a fight goes. That's for sure. You know, I doing the show last week, Rob. I mentioned it with Doug too. Co-main and main event. Look, nailed the main event. I was on the max side once it got down to 205. Then those numbers ballooned up. I did go back just to kind of do the due diligence. I do not believe in the conspiracy theories that Connor had a pre-existing leg injury or anything like that. I know people are going to be upset about that. It was the most bet prop, Connor by KO, that they've taken on the books. How about that? So I can get it. People had a lot of money invested in Connor, and they're pissed off that that's the way the fight ended. I don't think there was anything nefarious. I think it was an older guy now. His body might be breaking down. This is two fights in the last 5 years. Hasn't been able to get out of the first round by fluky things, right? Against Dustin the Diamond Poirier, that false step back, breaks his leg, breaks his ankle. And then this one here with the knee, we don't know exactly if it is an ACL, but he's had surgery on whatever it was. Why Connor is not disclosing that, I don't know either. But what is your takeaway there? Because, you know, Max didn't really do anything either. And now it's like Max is back in a title picture at one step. Like, I don't know how that MMA math works either, because he really didn't have to do anything to get this victory.
14: Yeah, you know, kind of like you said, I'm not going to feed into the conspiracies. I don't think what you want about Connor. I mean, but I don't see why that would have been the case. Like, I know I made the joke all week, like, they're going to throw Connor in there no matter what. That's not what I meant.
13: right.
14: That is not what I meant. But... you know, it's interesting because I, you know, I'm glad Doug came on because he gave his take, and I absolutely agree. I believe the same thing. I felt it in the moment where when throughout the week, you kind of got the glimpses and the feels of old Connor, that the aura was here. But during that walkout, I remember I watched the walkout and I'm like, this isn't the same guy. Like, it's crazy to say this man doesn't look confident, because it is probably one of the most confident pushing men we've ever met as far as Conor McGregor goes and seen in the cage. I mean, you're talking about a guy who broke his foot and then was, you know, shouting his shots at Dustin Poirier. Like, that's confidence. Maybe ignorant confidence, but it's confidence. But he didn't look like that walking out on Saturday night. Like, it just looked different. Even when he did his, you know, his thing in the middle of
13: everything
14: the octagon, everything looked different. I'm like, this guy doesn't look ready to go five rounds, which, hey, made me feel confident that I stuck with my Max Holloway side. Great number on you, because Saturday night, that number came right back up. Woo, it will jump back up into 300, kind of what we saw when the fight first opened up. And, you know, I believe it was Money Moves had someone from Circa Sports on talking about Saturday night, and he spoke on the fact that actually they had a lot of brand new accounts over the weekend, and they were the ones taking Conor McGregor. So it wasn't, you know, sharp money. It wasn't professional bettors. That it was just a lot of people kind of sprinkling that fun money on Conor McGregor. You know, I feel bad for the fans that believe this moment was going to come back. And I don't feel like Conor McGregor has returned yet. You know, will we see him again? Hopefully he's got that one fight contract. We know he creates buzz in our industry, in our sport. I will say one thing, and I will plead one thing to the UFC. Please don't make him a main event. Please don't bill us that Conor McGregor is a main event anymore, because he's not. If he's back, he's back, but put him somewhere in the main card. That's fine. But we can't bill it around him anymore, because I think he's lost that opportunity.
13: Your request will be heard. It will be denied. If he comes back, he will absolutely be the main event, Rob. You know this. They will fill it all over again. They're going to sell everybody in the same stuff, and we'll probably buy it again. You know what I mean? But there's just no world that we live in. If we do get to see him, and we don't know that we'll ever see him again, I do think they would try to do that again. But your point is well taken, by the way. It shouldn't be, but what should be and shouldn't be are two different things.
14: Yeah, it's also part of MMA math. That's part of MMA math.
13: Right, yeah, totally.
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2: 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Say over under 6 wins for the Packers in 2026. 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And with Tucker Kraft back, that adds some more dynamic to that offense. Excited for Tucker Kraft. Micah Parsons, though, you're not going to rush him.
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10: Dustin Sweetelson coming at you on a numbers game alongside Kelly Bidlin. 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A lot going on in sports. People tell you it's a slow time of year. It's not true. We have the British Open currently in progress. A Herbert atop the leaderboard. Should we recycle our joke? If he's related to Justin, it's not going to go well in the fourth quarter.
11: Or the playoffs.
10: Boom.
11: Can't make a playoff.
10: We'll be here for another hour and 15 minutes. Not all week here, people. But that's where we stand as far as that is concerned. Major League Baseball, 28 teams begin their second half later on tonight. An ACC Media Days going on in North Carolina. A man who was there at the ACC Media Days joins us now on the program. He is Alex Dono, host of Locked On Canes podcast, Locked On ACC as well. And we got to get a lay of the land of what the vibes were, because it's vibe season very much around here as we start building up these portfolios. Alex, thanks for doing this, man. Appreciate the time as always. And as we can see in the background of the shot, he is a Miami Hurricanes fan. He does the Miami podcast. So that is a great place to start. So full disclosure, also a Miami fan, my first bet of the college football season was Darian Mensah 16-1 for Heisman, because we've seen how this team has used transfer quarterbacks, got them acclimated quickly, and they've emerged better players leaving the program than before. But you still have to mention there were plenty of losses on Miami, both sides of the ball, specifically the line of scrimmage. They are the favorite to win the ACC at minus 136. How do you feel about them coming off a national runner-up campaign a year ago?
12: Well, I'll start with the line of scrimmage, because when I had a one-on-one with Mario Cristobal, that was one of the first things that I asked him about, because the offensive line is his baby, as you guys know. And, you know, he seems to be about as bullish as you can be about a unit that's replacing four starters that they lost to the NFL this past year. He compared this 2026 offensive line to me as to what they had in 2023. That was when they broke in Francis Maui-Noah as a first-year starter who would go on to be a first-round draft pick a few years later. That's when, you know, Inez Cooper became a full-time starter on the offensive line for the first time. And so I think he sees comparable pieces for 2026. The direct comparison would be a true freshman, former five-star recruit in Jackson Cantwell. Looks like he's in line to probably be the year one starting left tackle, which I guess, depending on which way you look at it, is a little bit scary to think a true freshman protecting your quarterback's blind side. But Cantwell was the number one recruit in the country in that class. He's built different, and from what I saw from him in spring, he looks ready to step into that role. So I think the message to me on that from Mario Cristobal was they trust their offensive line recruiting because most of the guys that are stepping into starting roles are former five-star and four-star recruits, and they trust the development that comes with offensive line coach Alex Mirabal as well. In terms of the rest of the team, you know, the defensive line is loaded with talent even after losing Bain and Mesidor. Damon Wilson II comes over from Mizzou after 54 pressures and 9 sacks in the SEC last season. And I don't think there's any argument that this is probably the best collection of skill position talent Miami has had in I don't know how long, certainly the best of the Mario Cristobal era. When you combine Adarian Mensah with Malachi Toney, he brings Cooper Barkate, his top receiver from Duke, with him. You've got Mark Fletcher in a deep running back room. Miami has a lot of perimeter talent on the defensive side as well, with both of your cover cornerbacks being back from last year with Frederic and Xavier Lucas. So, you know, it's definitely understandable why, you know, Miami is the odds-on favorite to win the ACC, because I don't know if anyone else within the ACC really made that clear of a step forward. While Miami seems like they've done a good job replacing a lot of the pieces that they lost from last year.
10: Yeah, I love that, Alex. Great breakdown. It's just it's wild to see this many teams in a conference in preseason Miami be a minus 136 favorite. Do want to kind of talk about that. I guess that next group, kind of next step down, it's SMU 7-1, Louisville 8-1. Then we get into kind of that next group, Clemson, Virginia, Pittsburgh, NC State, Virginia Tech, all 14-28-1. Who do you see out of that group of teams? Maybe not winning this conference, but making a significant leap forward and maybe a little bit better than what their odds would indicate.
12: Yeah, I'm always cautious to proclaim this about anyone in the ACC because this conference it's the weirdest conference in major college football, but NC State is one of the first ones that I look at. NC State and Pittsburgh, because both I feel really good about their quarterback situations. Like in the case of NC State, you know, CJ Bailey, he's a made man now, right? He's had, you know, multiple heading into his third year now as their starting quarterback. He's proven it with all the playing time he's gotten there. And then, you know, Mason Heinschel of Pittsburgh heading into his second year had an unbelievable true freshman season last year. So I would look at Pittsburgh and NC State as those teams at 17-1 and 22-1 I'd probably see the most value in terms of the teams right above them. The big mystery for me is Clemson, because if I'm just looking at the talent levels in a vacuum, I would feel the Clemson Tigers are the second overall most talented team in the conference behind Miami. But I have so many questions about their quarterback situation with Chris Vezina taking over. You know, Dabo Swinney made the very conscious decision not to try to get a transfer quarterback and to go with what he had in the room. And I don't know if I have a whole lot of faith in what they have in that room, you know, after Cade Klubnik, who himself was a Jekyll and Hyde quarterback but had some great moments. I don't know how much faith I have in Vezina. So, you know, I look at the ACC kind of the same way the odds makers look. I've got Miami at the top. I do have SMU with Kevin Jennings and a really good offensive line second, and Louisville probably third. I hear a lot of good stuff about Lincoln Kienholz taking over as their starting quarterback. So I see it mostly the same way the odds makers do, but it wouldn't surprise me if Clemson is the second best team in the conference, but it also wouldn't surprise me if they're 8 or 9, just because the quarterback is going to decide so much for them.
11: Yeah, it's crazy with Clemson, just how different things look when the landscape has shifted on them. He is Alex Dono. He's our guest. ACC, Locked On ACC is the podcast. Locked On Canes, covering the Miami Hurricanes. And a big talking point for this league going forward is, where does Virginia Tech fall in? Because under Brent Pry, things did not go well. Brent Pry is still on staff in Blacksburg. He is the defensive coordinator. Talk about unprecedented times, unlike anything we've ever seen. I mean, that's even unique to Dave Campo with the Cowboys coming back and Vance Joseph returning to the Broncos. But James Franklin takes over. They've invested. He has brought a quarterback with him in Ethan Grunkmeyer. Plenty of Penn State transfers coming over to Virginia Tech as well. 28-1 to win the league. He thinks that they have more resources than he had in Happy Valley. What do you make of Virginia Tech and the Hokies in year one of Franklin?
12: Yeah, like I really, and I want to make this very clear, I think James Franklin is going to, and not just Franklin, but also what Virginia Tech is investing again in their football program. I think they're a couple few years away from, you know, becoming an ACC powerhouse. I guess I'll say it that way. I'm just really not sure if they're going to hit the ground running year one the way that some people think they will. I mean, I guess kind of bringing the band with him, a lot of his former Penn State guys, but a lot of former Penn State backups. I mean, Grunkenmeyer, he's gotten some playing time, but he hasn't been a starter to this point. Like, I think Virginia Tech, and they're investing like they've never invested before, because when they were winning under Frank Beamer, that was a completely different era of college football. Like, I think they are going to be, within a couple of years, one of the top teams in the ACC consistently. I'm just not so sure if that transformation is going to be immediate. So I kind of feel like where they are in that 28-1 territory, kind of the upper end of the middle of the pack, that is where I see Virginia Tech. But I think if we have this conversation again a year from now, I think they'll probably be more in the top four than where I have them right now.
10: And then last one here, Alex, in about a minute, 90 seconds or so, SMU second shot on the board, 7-1. As a Miami fan, they scare me, not just because of the way the game was last year, but Kevin Jennings, the continuity, back to the Rhett Lashley system for a third year. They returned enough on both sides of the ball. They have to plug a few spots, but SMU is a team that I think plays a little bit different than the rest of the league.
12: Yeah, and I think whether the ACC did this on purpose or not, and they would, of course, say that they didn't, the fact that SMU and Miami do not play each other in the regular season this year, it really does kind of pave that runway for a probable Miami versus SMU ACC championship game matchup. You know, I think SMU with Kevin Jennings, and what a great story, because this was not a heralded guy coming out of high school, right? And he, 2 years ago, you know, he beat out a quarterback he wasn't supposed to beat out to become their starter. Now he's heading into his third season as Rhett Lashley's starter, who's great with quarterbacks. They've got, you know, if not Miami, SMU may have the best offensive line in the ACC. Yep. So I could definitely see SMU. And, of course, if Miami sees them in the ACC championship game, we all remember what happened last year in Dallas. So it's definitely, to me, the team to watch out for. And it aligns perfectly that we would not get Miami versus SMU until the ACC title game, if they both can get there.
10: Alex, that was awesome, man. Rest up. Eat your Wheaties. Get ready. The big, big stretch of season is just around the corner. He's Alex Dono on X at Alex Dono, host of the Locked On Canes, Locked On ACC podcast. Appreciate the time, man.
12: I appreciate you guys. Thank you so much. Thanks, Have Alex. A great rest of your show.
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6: The Dodgers snapped a three-game losing streak.
26: Now the 2-2 pitch. Launched to right field. Muncy drops the bat and the hammer. Dodgers up 2-1 as Muncy sends one to the second deck.
6: AM 570 LA Sports on the call. Thanks to that two-run shot by Max Muncy in the seventh. The Dodgers beat the Yankees 2-1. The Nationals defeated the Athletics 23-4. The White Sox have won four straight as Colson Montgomery and Brayden Montgomery combined for seven RBI as they take down the Blue Jays 12-4. The Braves crush the Rangers 15-1. Lucas Herbert has a two-shot lead after two rounds of the Open Championship at 8-under par. In the WNBA, Caitlin Clark scored a career high 45 points as the Fever defeated the Storm 110-107.
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30: Partly cloudy overnight with a slight chance for storms. Lows around 72. Southwest winds 8 to 15 miles per hour. Slight chance for showers again Saturday, 85. I'm meteorologist Paul Frombly with your weatherology forecast on 95.3 and 99.1 The Score. Currently 81.

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5: 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He doesn't come off as arrogant in any way. He's who you picture a superstar to be. But then when you start hearing some things behind the scenes that he had a little too much control, that he didn't know exactly how to steer the... He had too much say, and he didn't know how to use that say to steer the Bucks in the right direction. Mm-hmm. And this became kind of a head case inside, internally. 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
0: And we're live here outside the Perez family.

0: great striking, as I mentioned, with Jorge Masvidal, Colby Covington. This isn't those guys in this weight class, right? Is he going to be able to knock out DDP? Maybe. Maybe that punching power will translate, but I don't really see it at 185.
1: I agree. You know, and I think there's certain fighters that their style just doesn't, on paper, does not translate.
0: No,
1: there's some guys you look on paper and I'm like, that makes sense. That is exactly who this guy is, right? Max Holloway, right? You look at the striking numbers, they're through the roof. You're like, yes, this is exactly the guy I see in the cage. Duplessis is not one of those guys. You look at the numbers and you're like, who is this guy? And then you look at the cage and you're like, oh, it's a former middleweight champion, multiple title defenses. Like,

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12: Dustin Sweetelson coming at you on a numbers game alongside Kelly Bidlin. We got you covered for another hour and 15 minutes on VSiN, the sports betting network. A lot going on in sports. People tell you it's a slow time of year. It's not true. We have the British Open currently in progress. A Herbert atop the leaderboard. Should we recycle our joke? If he's related to Justin, it's not going to go well in the fourth quarter.
13: Or the playoffs.
12: Boom.
13: Can't make a playoff.
12: We'll be here for another hour and 15 minutes. Not all week here, people. but that's where we stand as far as that is concerned. Major League Baseball, 28 teams begin their second half later on tonight. an ACC Media Days going on in North Carolina. A man who was there.

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8: 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Clouds have moved overhead at Royal Birkdale for the first time this week. The flags are still with winds at only 5 miles an hour. That means birdies are out there in the third round. And Ryan Fox has five of them in the first eight holes. The Kiwi is now five under and just three off the lead, held by Lucas Herbert, who is eight under. Bryson DeChambeau needs birdies. He's five under as well when he believes he should be seven under and in solo second. But the RNA penalized him two strokes for inadvertently improving the area of his intended swing in the thick grass at the fifth hole Friday. DeChambeau did post overnight. He obviously disagrees with the ruling, but quote, "This fires me up. On to the weekend. Let's get it." DeChambeau tees off at 10:30 Eastern. I'm Ted Emmerich, Westwood One Sports.
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14: A model projections here for the Killer Gorilla and Jared Cannonier. I mentioned with Doug, it's kind of like one of those old young guys. Now, sometimes the cardio can get tested the longer a fight goes for Cannonier, but he will have pockets against a really clean fighter in CLD, right? Long, he's rangy. He's really good at, you know, if he can keep the takedown defense alive against Jared, you would think he'd have a big, massive, clean striking advantage. But Cannonier is probably going to be live for as long as he can be live for. And then you worry about that cardio. What's the model showing you there?
15: So, very interesting fight. Cannonier, I think you call them the youngest old guy we got because you're right. It feels like he hasn't aged, but yet he has. He's 42 years old now, which is crazy. Wow. I mean, I hope when I turn 42 this year that I look half as good as Jared Cannonier looks.
14: I can't wait till I hit 42, Rob. I have no idea what I'm going to look like.
15: It's a mystery. No one will know. No one will know. We won't even show it on this podcast. But that's probably the biggest marker, right? The 42 year. I mean, we're talking a 11-year age gap between the two fighters. Christian Leroy Duncan, definitely kind of a prospective middleweight here. He actually only started his career in 2020, which is crazy to think. It's

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10: The Dodgers snapped a 3-game losing streak.
11: Now the 2-2 pitch. Launched to right field. Muncy drops the bat and the hammer. Dodgers up 2-1 as Muncy sends one to the second deck.
10: AM 570 LA Sports on the call. Thanks to that 2-run shot by Max Muncy in the 7th. The Dodgers beat the Yankees 2-1. The Nationals defeated the Athletics 23-4. The White Sox have won 4 straight as Colson Montgomery and Braden Montgomery combined for 7 RBI as they take down the Blue Jays 12-4. The Braves crush the Rangers 15-1. Lucas Herbert has a 2-shot lead after 2 rounds of the Open Championship at 8 under par. In the WNBA, Caitlin Clark scored a career high 45 points as the Fever defeated the Storm 110-107.
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16: Partly cloudy skies today with highs around 82. Northerly winds 8 to 15 miles per hour. Partly cloudy skies again tonight. Lows level off around 61. I'm meteorologist Paul Frombly with your weatherology forecast on 95.3 and 99.1 The Score. 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
21: Greetings and welcome to Fleet Farm's Living the Outdoors show right here on The Score. 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We're glad to have you along. This is our monthly edition of Ask a Game Warden. Warden Zach Seitz is joining me here today. And all of our guests during our first segment here are sponsored by our friends over at Nemus Southside Market, located at 2121 South Oneida Street, right here in Appleton, for the best selection of hand-cut steaks, homemade pizzas, bourbon, and craft beers. Check them out on Facebook or stop by the store as well. Well, I'm sure as we're all sitting, listening, and I'm talking, we're probably restricting our outdoor activities at this point in time due to the wildfire situation. We've had this a couple of times, and this seems to be about the worst, in my opinion. But it's nonetheless, I would refrain from any outdoor activities at this point in time. It is pretty ugly out there. But again, like I mentioned, tonight is our monthly edition of Ask a Game Warden. So if you have any questions or comments, you can reach out to us on the Cease Electronics talk and text line, 920-281-1570, or you can email me at liveintheoutdoorswi@gmail.com. So that being said, we'll just kind of move along, and we will get Zach involved here. Zach, how are you?
7: I'm doing pretty well. How are you, Mark?
21: Good. Are you surviving the heat? You know, you've got your big jacket on and your vest and all your goodies.
7: Oh, yeah.
21: That's got to be kind of... That's got to be kind of cumbersome and warm after a while.
7: It gets pretty hot pretty quick, unfortunately, but you do get used to it.
21: Yeah, I think with summertime, too, I don't know how it is for you, but whenever the season transitions outside of spring and fall, when we transition from fall to winter, it takes me a little bit to get used to the cold temperatures, but I think it's even a little bit more of an adjustment when we go from the spring to the summer, mm-hmm. and you get the heat and the humidity. It takes me a little while to adjust to that, but once I do, then I'm fine. My wife thinks I'm crazy because I'll go out and walk in this hot and humid weather, but I'll tell you what, when I get done walking, and I get home and I take a shower and I sit down on the couch, I still feel pretty darn good.
7: Yeah, I think it feels really good to sweat.
21: Yeah, I think
7: there's just in general, yeah. I think it's good for you.
21: Get those toxins out of your system.
7: Absolutely.
21: All those Hershey bars and whatever kind of crap you eat. But
7: that's why people sit in the sauna.
21: Well, that's exactly it.
7: I haven't done that in many years, but hey.
21: I haven't either. And the first time I remember going in one, it was quite a few years ago, it was kind of like overwhelming.
7: Yeah.
21: With all that moisture that you're breathing in and all that kind of stuff. But once you get used to it and you sweat all that stuff out, and I was told that we needed to go out and jump into the cold water. That really sucked, but it actually felt pretty good.
7: It does feel pretty good. I'm actually just looking at the location of all these fires. It's kind of crazy. It looks like northern Minnesota, and there's a big line of them up and around into Ontario. It's crazy that the smoke is affecting us this much.
21: You know, the wind was out of the northwest when I got up this morning, and it didn't seem to be as bad. Now it's switched around. It's coming northeast. You would think that would kind of blow that in a different direction, but it must be just horrific, you know. But when you talk about northern Minnesota, that's all, you know, up into the boundary waters and into the, you know, lower... provincial, the Quetico Provincial Park and all that kind of stuff. Man, that's just solid woods up there.
7: It is. It's all just solid woods. I go up there every couple of years on canoe trips, and you see the areas that have been hit by the fires, and it's just devastation. There's nothing left. Just a bunch of black char, and then, you know, a couple of years after that, you get a lot of plants that regrow, which is pretty cool to see, but... it just wipes out entire areas, and it looks like, at least from the map that I'm looking at, there's a lot of fire up there.
21: You know, and how do you even begin to put that stuff out in such remote areas? You know, like that. I mean, fire to me is like sheer devastation. Tornadoes are bad, hurricanes are bad, but they seem to come and go a lot quicker than a wildfire. And what wildfires do is they create like a fire storm. With all of that heat and that sucking all the oxygen out and all that kind of stuff, I mean, it just fuels itself. It
7: creates its own weather, from what I'm told.
21: Yeah.
7: I don't know a ton about the science behind fire and how it creates its own weather and that sort of thing, but it is pretty interesting. And then how does a fire that big end up going out? Is it just rain? I can't imagine people can really actually control that.
21: I don't know how you try to
7: curb it, maybe around civilization, if there is any. But as far as actually controlling it, I don't know how you do that.
21: I don't know either. It's you have no little or no access, you know, because, you know, being up in the boundary waters, nobody lives there.
7: No.
21: Then you got the southern part of Ontario when you cross over the border, nobody lives there.
7: Mm-hmm.
21: You know, you get to the edge of where, you know, the in Ely and all along mm-hmm. that border there, when you get yep. into the boundary waters area, you know, there's still people that live on some of those shield lakes.
7: Yeah.
21: You know, but still, it's amazing how quickly it starts. And I don't know what their weather has been up there as of lately, but I'm guessing it's pretty stinking dry.
7: Yeah. Well, it's been extremely dry here.
21: Yeah.
7: We had a bunch of rain, and now we hardly have any rain. And I think it's supposed to storm this weekend a couple of days.
21: Yeah, I hope so.
7: Maybe starting tomorrow or Friday, but at least over the weekend once or twice, will be nice.
21: Yeah. We need a break. You know, because you take a look at the heat and the humidity for day after day. You know, when you go to bed at 10 o'clock at night and it's 82 degrees, come on, man. You know, that's serious stuff. That's crazy.
7: It's way too hot. Way too humid.
21: It is. And it's that's not good, you know, for the environment because things dry out. And then you put the wind on top of it. Everything mm-hmm. dries out so quick. Yep. You'll learn that by going out and just water your garden. Water your garden in the morning and see how long it takes before it dries out. It's mm-hmm. not long.
7: It isn't.
21: You know, when you get, you know, something of that magnitude. Now, you know, much like yourself, I traveled out to out west when they had their, you know, the year after they had their fires there. And it was like, oh, wow, this is beautiful, to just like the moon.
7: Yeah.
21: All this is like somebody stuck a bunch of black toothpicks into the earth.
7: Just nothing.
21: It's just nothing. Nothing left. And then you have, you know, it does take a couple years, and fire has its advantages. I mean, it does mm-hmm. regenerate, you know, the system, but all of the residuals of all the creatures and all of the stuff that's in there, everything's displaced or killed for that fact. You know, they can only go so far.
7: It is, yeah. And it's kind of, you know, a scary thing, and it's an unfortunate thing. You know, hopefully it doesn't hit any actual civilization or anything, but eventually, like you said, it does end up helping the environment. And in mm-hmm. some places, you know, it's a very useful thing that even us at the DNR use to regenerate things mm-hmm. in a positive way.
21: Yeah, because you get, you know, you get old growth forests and they create the canopies and nothing else grows over it. And, you know, that just creates mm-hmm. all kinds of problems. But, yeah, it has its advantages, and I've seen that firsthand, what it can do. It's amazing how quickly stuff does come back, but it does take some time.
7: Oh, yeah, absolutely. You know? And it depends on, I think, also what was there, you know.
21: Yeah, and again, impressing upon the fact when you see these fire warnings coming up and these bans on campfires and stuff like that, as we sit here and talk about it, you cannot impress enough how important that is to adhere to what they're telling you. Mm-hmm. You know, just because, oh, nobody's going to worry about it because I'm sitting at my campfire, my house is over there. All it takes is one thing to get up and airborne and land across the street and start yep. something on fire, and now it's an issue. And you hope that doesn't happen, but I think, again, like Smokey the Bear says, you know, forest fires are preventable, you know?
7: They are, and in a lot of cases, they really are. I mean, it's amazing how fast some of these fires can take off, you know? And I don't have a ton of experience with it, but in other areas of the state where we have fire rangers and folks that are actually fighting fires, I've had one call, I think, where I've actually responded to a fire.
21: Really?
7: And it was a guy that was burning in his backyard, and all of a sudden his whole backyard was on fire. So, the DNR had to get involved and go put the fire out for him. But, I mean, he burned quite a bit. I don't remember how big it was, an acre or two. So it didn't get super out of hand. But especially if you're by, like, a marsh or something in the spring, I mean, That gets out of hand really quick.
21: Yeah, all that dry marsh grass and, you know, the new growth really hasn't started yet and everything's dead and dry.
7: Right.
21: Now, let me ask you this. I don't know if you know the answer to it, but I'm asking it anyway. If somebody is, you know, the situation you spoke about, when somebody's in their backyard and they're a little bit careless with that and the DNR has to get involved, can they be issued a citation for something like that? Or is that something that's more of a judicial thing within the community?
7: Yeah. I do believe the DNR has citations for that. We certainly do have citation authority on state lands, but okay. I believe also if with fire related things outside of state land, arson would be a whole nother thing. You know, we have authority over that, and that we certainly can deal with. But yeah, if people are being careless, reckless. Yeah, I believe we can write tickets for that. And then also, you know, something else to consider is if you have local fire departments or whoever having to respond, you can actually be charged restitution for that. And that costs a lot of money.
21: Especially.
7: All that equipment, all those people out there, all those hours, you know, it costs a lot. So.
21: Yeah, and some of those, you know, communities, that's volunteer. Fire department, they don't have, like, designated fire departments. I mean, so it's not like they have the capabilities like an Appleton or a Nina or a Menasha fire system would have. They're a little bit more, a little bit less in that respect. But I'm trying to remember where it was. It was between Coloma and Eau Claire, the big wildlife, Nisida.
7: Yeah.
21: We were coming back from visiting my daughter in Minnesota, and somebody ignited a big part of that, and we could see that for miles.
7: Yeah.
21: And I guess it was destroyed several thousand acres of stuff before they could get it under control. And all the people that had to get involved, they said there were, state people involved, DNR people involved, local fire departments were involved. I mean, you really don't realize what it takes to deal with something like that, with somebody's, for lack of a better word, ignorance.
7: You know,
21: I mean, common sense would tell you if it's windy and it's dry, don't play with matches.
7: Probably shouldn't even mess with it.
21: No, you shouldn't even be thinking about it.
7: Right.
21: You should be fine for even thinking about it. But, and the scary part is that, people's lives and things can be just torn apart by stuff like that. Mm-hmm. Because, Wisconsin, we do have a lot of bigger areas and not like northern Minnesota.
7: No.
21: By any means. But you're talking about up in the boundary waters. You and I have both been there. It's kind of like walking into back in time. Because you're touching trees and rocks and stuff that's been there for hundreds, thousands, who knows
7: forever.
21: How many years it's been there.
7: Yeah.
21: Forever.
7: Mm-hmm.
21: And to see something like that get destroyed is just, I don't know. Kind of has a little bit of an impact on you. Maybe not on most people, but if you're an outdoor person, I think that kind of just tugs at you just a little bit.
7: Yeah, for sure. Especially if it's a place, like anything else, if you knew that place, if you've been there prior to see what it was like and what's like now after a fire. But then it is also pretty cool to watch it regrow.
21: Yeah, I mean, the positive side of that, to watch it all come back is about the only good thing to come out of that. But you know what? Mother Nature does her thing too. You know, it's not like people are the only ones that cause a strike of lightning, boom, there it goes.
7: Right, yeah.
21: And that's, all we can do is control what we control. Don't throw your cigarette butts out the window. Don't build campfires when it's dry and windy and all. I've seen so many people on burning stuff. I go, it's like a 20-mile-an-hour wind. Are you crazy? It's sometimes you just have to shake your head and go, I don't understand. Can't fix stupid, but there's got to be a common sense factor there that says, bad idea.
7: You would hope.
21: Yeah.
7: You would hope. I find that I find myself thinking that a lot in this job, though.
21: I'll bet you do.
7: Yeah,
21: you bet. Like, you just
7: where is the common sense?
21: Yeah. You best shake your head so much you got neck
7: ache. Yeah, come on, guys.
21: I think that's just a part of life. But I think particularly if you're involved in a regulated activity, the minimum you can do is follow the rules. The minimum. That's all. And they're not like they're making you do a lot of things. I mean, you and I both know the DNR, the rules have changed and stuff like that, but that's just progress. That's just progress. Things like that, just that's you have to adapt to that. And it's not, there isn't any rules and regulations that I've ever read here in Wisconsin that I couldn't fully understand and implement what they wrote in there. Now, I've been in some places where you look at it, it's like, you're just scratching your head. It's like, well, you know, I need to have somebody decipher this.
7: Yeah, what does this mean?
21: This is kind of complicated right now, but I think Wisconsin has done a wonderful job of simplifying that by putting all the regulations into one single book, you know, the hunting regulations. That has simplified so many things, at least from my perspective and people that I've talked to. It's like, you know, they were doing that when I was hunting out west. They put, you know, all the different, you know, mule deer, antelope, all that stuff, no separate regulations. Like at one point in time, they all were. They got a separate pamphlet for each one. And then just kind of simplifying it and making it understandable. And I think when you do that, in my opinion, you simplify it and you make it easy, maybe people will take more of an effort to try and understand it.
7: Yeah, I think the simpler, the better. You know, if it's in all like legal jargon, then people they're not going to understand it. They're not going to read it. They're not going to pay any attention to it. Because they just won't know what it's saying. So, you know, trying to simplify it, making it easier, putting it all in the one book, making it easy to find, I think it's very helpful.
21: Yeah.
7: And every year we continue to try to make the regulations better. We make little updates, change things, make sure that it looks decent. But hopefully it gets better every year.
21: It has. I still carry the paper copy with me. I think that'll be one of those things I've always had. Mm-hmm. Whatever regulations it was, if it was waterfowl or upland or whatever it was, I always had a copy of that. Now you have the ability to look it up on your phone, so you should never be without access to understanding what the rules and regulations are.
7: Well, one thing that I think makes it like way easier is being able to have a PDF on your phone, and you can actually search that PDF. So like if you're looking for something about a turkey stamp, you can just type in the word stamp, and it'll take you to all the word stamp in the regs. So it's just way easier, in my opinion, to be able to look at that. But then again, you know, a lot of the older generation, they don't know how to use that stuff, and they are just still using that paper copy, which is fine, but I think it just makes it easier to be able to search it.
21: Yeah, no doubt. And the Go Wild and the DNR websites have they've done a tremendous job. You know, and like you say, just going there, you want to find out something. Instead of having to scroll through 10 different pages to find out what you're looking for, you just type in a keyword, and boom. There it is.
7: Yep.
21: Here are your options. You want to know the shooting hours. You want to know the time frames, time zones, whatever it is. It's all in there for you. It's pretty simple.
7: It is. And ultimately, you know, if you're looking and you can't find whatever answer it is that you're trying to find, I'm happy to answer questions. And then we also have a customer line, question line that people can call. And they're answering questions all the time, every day, too. So if you have questions, feel free to call us, whether it be me, your local warden, or our question line.
21: And you guys all are listed on the DNR website.
7: We are, yes.
21: All the wardens are listed on there by wherever their station is, so that makes it somewhat easy.
7: Yeah.
21: And, it's never a bad idea. If you're an outdoor enthusiast, you like to hunt and fish, not a bad idea to have, number one, the customer service line, the tip DNR line, or your local warden's phone number are already programmed into your phone as a contact. Now, I'm just saying,
7: it can make life
21: easy.
7: I'm all for it, you know, and honestly, you know, if people are out there and they see violations or see things that shouldn't be happening or have questions, suspicious activity, whatever it is, I'm happy to field calls if people see stuff like that, because I'm one guy, and I can only be so many places, one place at once, right?
21: One place at a time.
7: One place at a time. So it makes it difficult, and it helps immensely to have other eyes out there and people that are willing to call things in. And if you do call in, you can call our hotline, and you can be totally anonymous, completely anonymous. If you do that, just make sure you give enough information that I'm able to follow up on it.
21: Sure. All right, perfect. Well, listen, we're going to go ahead and take our first time out. When we come back, we're going to have more of Fleet Farms Living Outdoor Show on The Score.
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14: Westwood One Sports presents this World Soccer Update. I'm Erica Herskowitz. It's the match most players don't want anything to do with. The third place match, also known as the bronze medal match, will be taking place in Miami tonight with France battling England at Hard Rock Stadium. The winners get bronze medals and $29 million, only a couple million more than the fourth place team. It's also a chance for players to pad their stats, even set records, like when Jules Fontaine scored four times for France in a 6-3 win against West Germany back in 1958 to take his total to 13 goals in that tournament, which is still the most by a player at a single World Cup. Kickoff between France and England is 5 p.m. Eastern. The World Cup final takes place tomorrow in New Jersey, where defending champion Argentina will look to become the first team to win back-to-back World Cup since Brazil did it 64 years ago. Lionel Messi and company will be taking on European champion Spain at MetLife Stadium. I'm Erica Herskowitz, Westwood One Sports.
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21: Right, welcome back to Fleet Farms Living the Outdoor Show right here on The Score. I'm your host, Mark Druck. It is our monthly edition of Ask a Game Warden. Warden Zach Seitz is joining me here in the studio. If you have any questions or comments, please reach out to us, 920-281-1570 on the Cease Electronics talk and text line, or you can email me at livingtheoutdoorswi@gmail.com. So, you know, when we were talking about, people calling in and the availability and the avenues that there are for people to report incidents or something like that. And it's at a point now, Zach, where people really shouldn't be afraid. You know, you can do it anonymously. But I think, you know, you're one person. You can only be in one place. And those people who love and respect the outdoors kind of, I don't want to say they owe that or are responsible for that. But yes, kind of, that we all kind of have to monitor the things that we love to do.
7: Yep.
21: And by doing that, they have the avenues with the tip DNR line, customer service line, wardens answering, the calls that are put in. So there's opportunities out there, and you really should not be afraid, because there's people out there doing stupid stuff all the time.
7: There are, unfortunately. I mean, I think it's everybody's responsibility to conserve the state's natural resources. Absolutely. And it's my job to conserve the state's natural resources. So, you know, I'm paid to do it. And when people call me and they tell me about something, you know, I'm going to look into it. But everybody should be paying attention and letting us know about anything that seems out of the ordinary or any violations that they see.
21: Yeah, i.e. dumping carcasses, littering, you know, the list goes on.
7: Well, you know, some of that stuff, like you say dumping carcasses, that makes hunters look really bad.
21: Yeah,
7: exactly. You know, like people throwing carcasses that are half cut up, like the head cut off and then the back straps removed and the rest of the carcass is just whole and letting it rot in the ditch. It makes hunters look really bad. Or throwing carcasses in state land parking lots. That's another really common one. It makes hunters look bad. Shooting signs. That's another big one. Yeah,
21: shooting sign. Up in northern Wisconsin, I don't think there's a sign up there that doesn't have a rifle bullet through it or a shotgun blast. It's like,
7: why?
21: Really? Why?
7: I don't know. They're not targets.
21: No.
7: I don't know. It makes absolutely no sense.
21: And, I combat that this way. And my hope is that other people do the same things because I spend a lot of time in the woods. Mm-hmm. And I have a bag that goes in my game bag. I have two buckets in my truck, one for garbage and one for recycles. Mm-hmm. If you're out there anyway, my wife and I will be driving around. I'll be scouting for grouse, or we'll be taking the back roads to go have dinner. And I'm stopping on the side of the road, picking up cans and bottles mm-hmm. and stuff that doesn't belong there. And it doesn't take much. So you stop for, 30 seconds, 60 seconds, throw it in the back of your car and get rid of it. You know, it's stuff that doesn't belong there. And everybody can do it. You have to want to do that. And you want to have to, like you mentioned, we're all responsible for conserving and carrying on that tradition and of the stewardship of the outdoors. Those of us who enjoy it the most and spend time in it should gladly do that.
7: I think if everybody took a little bit of responsibility for it, it would be a much better place.
21: Yeah. No, I agree. 100%.
7: Yeah.
21: And it's, it is unfortunate, but it is kind of the fact of life. And that's kind of like, I always like to touch base on that throughout the year because it seems like certain times of the year there's more activity in the woods and there's more beer cans and more water bottles and more stuff. I even find stuff, like I found stuff shooting grouse and I drop one in there and go back there and there's an old cone top beer can.
7: Yeah.
21: Yeah, I reached out and I'm like, how did this get here? You know, and it's been there for like ever.
7: Yeah.
21: You know, the stuff just does not disintegrate.
7: No, it doesn't go away.
21: No.
7: No.
21: You know, it's just, I don't know. That stuff makes me absolutely crazy. I mean, I invent new bad words, especially in areas, and I may have told this story already, but if I did, I'm going to tell it again. I have a spot that I go that I like to grouse hunt in because I can get back there with my bike. And then after that, it goes from a two-track to just enough room to walk on either side. You're between, an aspen slashing and a cedar swamp. Perfect for grouse. And I don't know, it was about 4 or 5 years ago. I was walking through there. And I'm like, and I don't usually see anything back there that doesn't belong there. And I'm walking, and I'm like, God, that looks like a bathtub. And I'll be darned if it wasn't. Now, I don't know who went through all that trouble to take that thing 5 miles back on a UTV or a truck and then drag it another 300-400 yards into the woods. Come on, man.
7: Somebody wanted to take a bath back there.
21: I don't know. To this day, I have a picture of it on my phone. I had to, and I sent it to my cousin, because he lives up there, and he goes, he said, where is that? And I told him, he goes, I know exactly where that is. And I think he went back there with his quad and dragged it out of there, because I just had my bike. I couldn't get it out. It's like, how does that even happen? You know, you do have to just question yourself. It's like, okay. But again, do your part, grab the junk and get it out of there. But I do want to talk about an article that was written in Hook and Barrel, which is an outdoor magazine. Have you heard of it?
7: I've heard of it.
21: Okay.
7: Haven't read it.
21: And it is the 75 rules for the modern outdoorsman.
7: Ooh.
21: It's written by like Michael Waddell, Jim Shockey, Ted Nugent. Let's see who else is in there. Some of the Bill Dance.
7: Oh.
21: And I as I'm reading through a lot of this, it's like this should be like the first thing that anybody who's thinking about being an outdoorsman should read. And each one of them has their own perspective of what they are looking at. And it's each one of them looks at things differently because they're all, you know, different types of outdoorsmen. But, you know, like the first one, when I read it, it's like Michael Waddell says, the number one thing to learn first is that it's about having fun. A lot of hunters from the new age and even some old school get in too much pride and machismo. When they get full of that, it turns into a rat race. And that's so true, you know. And then it gets into, they talk a little bit more about how you're viewed as an outdoorsman by how many ducks do you have in your pile? How many deer in the back of your truck? How big is the bear? How big is that? And I think that's where the people start to lose their direction when it comes to enjoying the outdoor sports. If that's what you feel you have to be looked at or valued at as a sportsman is by, you know, what I just mentioned. And one of the things that really, I love to take pictures of, you know, grouse and and ducks. And anybody who knows me or looks at my Instagram page knows, I try to make it look nice. I mean, I don't have a bunch of birds with bloody heads and heads pulled off and wings broken. I just take a little bit of pride in how I present that because there's a lot of people looking at that.
7: Yep.
21: And I think that does the whatever game it is you're pursuing does them an injustice, if you will. I'm kind of funny that way. When I you know, kill a bird or a duck or a deer or an antelope or whatever it is, first thing I do is put my hands on it. You know, there's something that goes along with that that's spiritual, if you will. When you, because that your reason why you are there at that spot in time is because of that bird, that mule deer, that elk, that you're there because of that. And I just think that command that has to command the utmost respect when you're doing that. And now with social media, you know, it just kind of. I've had to axe off a lot of people that I was following because it's disturbing to me. I mean, I get it. Mm-hmm. You know, you want to show everybody what you shot, but you don't have to put your 150 snow geese into the number 150 out in the cornfield. You know, people may go, you know what, Mark, that's none of your business. That's their deal. And that's fine. I just don't like it. I think it's disrespectful to the creatures. I think you owe them a little bit more. Than that. Plus, a lot of people now in social media, they see all that stuff, and it's unfortunate. And a lot of the old school guys that, you know, I learned to hunt and fish from now, which are all gone, have taught me that if you want to be a sportsman and an outdoorsman, the first word you need to understand is respect from every level, from you know, the hunting level, from the law enforcement level, from the landowner level. If there's one word that I could summon it, it always has been for me, respect.
7: Yeah, I think that's extremely important. You know, it's hunting, fishing, trapping, any of it. It's never about how many you get.
21: No.
7: You know, if you find your worth in how many you get or how big of a buck you shot, ultimately I think it's bound to just disappoint you. You know, some years it might be great, but other times when you go out and you don't shoot as many birds as you want, or you don't catch as many fish, or don't shoot as big of a deer as you want, you know, you're bound to be disappointed. And you can't find your worth in that.
21: No, you can't. And I'm going to read a famous quote from Fred Bear, which always stuck in my mind, is, if you consider an unsuccessful hunt a waste of time, then the true meaning of the chase eludes you altogether.
7: There you go.
21: And that sums it up right there in one simple phrase. And we're so lucky to have the ability to do that, not only here in this country, but, you know, in this state is pretty game rich from a lot of respects, if you like that, but also from a recreational standpoint, too, you know, canoeing, kayaking, hiking, biking, all that kind of stuff. So, you know, I read this article, and if you look it up and you read all of the stuff that's in there, it's from some pretty big names in the outdoor industry. And there's another one here I want to read. It's from a guy called, his name is Chad Belding, and he is the big waterfowl guy. And his number 49 out of the 75 says, be careful of how you display that harvest animal. Be keen and compassionate about what you're showing, because in the end, it's the animal that provides everything for us to have this opportunity. So that kind of, it makes total sense. And then he follows it up with number 50. Learn how to be a hunter, an outdoorsman, a fisher, a gatherer. There's a misconception in the outdoor world of instant credibility that social media tends to foster. As with anything in life, I think the credibility of an outdoorsman or a woman must be earned. Pretty profound statement. But, you know, I mean, it's a true reflection of how I feel. And I think anybody who really loves the outdoors and appreciates it for what it is kind of should feel that way, too.
7: Yeah. Yeah, I'll have to read the rest of this.
21: It's interesting.
7: Give it a good look.
21: Give it a good read. And, of course, when you get to Ted Nugent's one, it's going to be Wango Tango. You know, that's just that's his style.
7: Ted Nugent, I was just looking at his, and his first one is never allow the muzzle of a firearm to ever cover anything you're not willing to destroy. Let's see. Since a properly and responsibly prepared individual will always be armed, we believe this is rule number one for life. And I think that's a great rule.
21: Oh, yeah, you know? Absolutely.
7: Absolutely.
21: Some people don't like him because he's way outspoken, but he doesn't care what he says. But he is a champion for all of us who love the outdoors, because he sees the corruption and all the things that are going on and all the negative things that are put upon us as hunters. He embraces that, and he will sit down and challenge you to whatever it is you have to say.
7: He's passionate.
21: Very much so.
7: Very passionate.
21: Yeah. He truly defines that word, passionate, when it comes to, you know, the outdoor life. He lives it and he loves it.
7: Mm-hmm.
21: And he wants everybody else to be the same way. And it's interesting, you know, because it really does take a strong individual to stand up and really say what they feel when it comes to stuff like that. Because, you know, everybody's offering, oh, you're going to, all the haters are out there and you're going to get this and you're going to get that. You know, if what you believe in is what you believe in, you know, and you have to stick up for that, no different than you would for your own family.
7: Yep.
21: You know, when you embrace that lifestyle, it comes with a bit of responsibility in a lot of different ways. But on that note, I think we're going to go ahead and step away for another timeout. When we come back, we'll have more of Fleet Farm's Living the Outdoors show right here on The Score.
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2: I'm Ryan Radke with This Week in the NCAA on Westwood One. The ACC Media Days began on Wednesday in anticipation of the upcoming football season. Duke won the conference title outright last year for the first time since 1962, but Miami was the only ACC program that made the 12-team national playoff. The Hurricanes went on a magical run, winning three postseason games before falling short to Indiana in the national championship game. 6 months later, head coach and program alum Mario Cristobal has his team as the favorites to finish first in the 17-team Power Conference.
3: Proof of concept builds belief. It validates the hard work. You know what it does? It galvanizes an institution, a city, a community, and Hurricane fans across the country. And you can feel that. You can feel that every day you wake up. You can feel it when you go to work. So all that does is just it makes you hungrier, makes you more driven. A lot to prove. 2026, new team, so let's roll.
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1: 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So, yeah, the beauty of having the internet is sometimes you can type something if you're interested in something, and a bunch of interesting things will come about, and you can get yourself more educated on stuff and understand other people's opinions on things. And I think that's been one of the things I've enjoyed the most over the years doing the show, is getting other people's perspectives on, because everybody's different on how they look. You know, the commonality of living the outdoor life is the same, but everybody approaches it differently.
2: How many people you think you've interviewed on this show?
1: Oh boy, I don't know. Over the years, including multiples, a couple thousand.
2: Yeah, different people.
1: Different.
2: Yeah.
1: And that's not even including the off-air conversations that I have with people based upon what the subject was from the radio show. That's all. I don't include that, and it's a separate, situation. But when I worked over at TRS, there was a lot of people when we would be talking about stuff that would come in and want to talk about whatever that topic was: snow goose hunting, deer hunting, rule changes. You know, and most people knew that if they listened to the show, that once a month we had a warden show.
2: Yep.
1: And they would come and ask me questions. I'm like, then I walk right over. I go, here's the book. I go, I don't know everything, and I'm not qualified to answer all these questions. Yep. The book is here. You know, I always tell people the first thing, even when I issued somebody a license, I would say, make sure at the very least you open it up and look to see what's new. Because if you think everything is going to be exactly the same it was last year, you might be fooling yourself, because there's always something that's adjusted somewhere along the line.
2: Yep.
1: And I always encourage people, I always ordered extra copies. Be like, what are you ordering like 100 copies of this for? I'm like, because I will give every one of them away.
2: Mm-hmm.
1: The more we educate people, the less situations they're going to be in. It's going to be better for everybody.
2: Absolutely. I'd much rather have people be educated and have them know the rules than have to go out into the field and check them doing something wrong that they had no idea was wrong.
1: You know? And I'm sure you run into that a lot. Well, I didn't know
2: I
1: that.
2: Do. I people say that, whether or not they really didn't know or not, I would say there's a good number of situations where, I believe they didn't know. But then again, at some point you got to take responsibility too. You got to know the rules. If you're engaging in the regulated activity, then it's your responsibility to read the regulations, and if you don't understand, to ask questions and figure it out.
1: You know, when you sign your name on that, and you get your name issued and you're validating that, that's kind of like the contract that you're going to follow the rules.
2: Yeah.
1: Is it not? I mean, you're saying, okay, I'm buying this.
2: Yeah.
1: I have to be, now I need to understand what it is I'm doing.
2: Yep.
1: And I think that's the responsibility that comes along with it. I mean, it's probably silly to think that everybody's going to do that, because they don't. But, I think the people who are serious about it, and even the people that I've mentored over the years, for whatever it was, the regulation booklet is there for a reason. And that's what I was talking about. Carry a copy with you, have it on your phone, whatever it is. Because you need to know. You need to know when the seasons start, what tags you need to put on what animal, what the shooting hours are, because they do vary. They're not the same straight across the board.
2: They aren't, yeah.
1: They do vary, and they change.
2: They do.
1: And so sometimes those simple things, and it could be that they were hunting or fishing with somebody else, and they're just following their lead, and then maybe that person didn't know.
2: Yeah, I see that a lot.
1: Do you?
2: I do. I see that a lot, where, my dad told me this, or my uncle, or whoever told them such and such about a rule, and now that's the way they do it.
1: Yeah,
2: and it's the wrong way.
1: That's the wrong way. That's not the way to learn.
2: It's, yeah, it's, yeah.
1: Like, And my friend Mike Young, who was my very first

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17: I'm a big pace guy. People don't realize that by looking at me. I like pace. I like to get out in front. I'm Steve Prefontaine when I'm betting on team totals. I want my team to score early so I feel better about the situation. Welcome back into Live Bet Saturday. He's Ben Stevens. I'm Dustin Sweetelson. And I bring that up, Ben, because right now the Atlanta Braves, they're on top of Texas 2-1, bottom two, nobody out, two on. I'm on the over, yep. 4.5. Eli White just hit a two-run home run. Braves are threatening to add to that against Mackenzie Gore and company. I'd love for them to just go over this team total as early as possible so I don't have to sweat this thing out the rest of the afternoon.
18: 15 runs scored yesterday by the Braves against the Rangers to open up the second half of this season post-All-Star break. Eighth consecutive game for Texas to the over. Dustin, pregame total for this game overall was 9. And so far, with an Atlanta 2-1 lead and maybe some more damage here in the home half of the second inside Truist Park, that live total up to 11.5. A little bit of juice on the under, but still that total up by 2.5 runs. And that's where this could be trending because Mackenzie Gore, to your point, has been shaky this year in Arlington. Owen Murphy on the other side, not necessarily a Chris Sale, who was sensational in 7 shutout innings yesterday for Atlanta. We have also seen a couple of totals drop from where they were pregame. We were at 9 in Houston, Astros, Orioles, now down to 6.5. scoreless through the opening two innings. That's interesting there. 3-0 lead for Miami. And in terms of team totals, I needed it early and often for the White Sox in Toronto. They spoil a leadoff double of Munetaka Murakami in the top of the fourth to be held scoreless through four frames against Shane Bieber. And the Blue Jays strike first at home on a celebratory weekend in Toronto. The Joe Carter statue unveiling today, of course, up in the sixth. George Springer, RBI single because Vladdy Jr. had a one-out double in the bottom of the fourth. See, Chicago, that's what should have happened to get some runs on the board for both Dustin and I, focusing on the White Sox team totals.
17: Yeah, but we've cashed a couple plays, both in the Philly game. I have first five minus a half run. It's 4-1 Philadelphia on top in the fifth. And then we also have...

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12: Coming at you from the Circus Sportsbook, downtown Las Vegas, Dustin Sweetelson here. You there. Thanks for listening, however you may be doing so. SiriusXM 158, YouTube TV, the VSiN Watch app, radio affiliates across the United States of God Bless America. He's Ben Stevens. We are hanging out here in this window of Live Bet Saturday. We're at a loss of words, which is a very difficult spot to be in when you're hosting a radio / television show, because so far in the first half, 45-minute mark approaching, England leads France 3-0. Help me make sense of what the heck we're seeing right now, my friend, because at this point, if this is how this game is going to go, with the way England lost to Argentina, with the way France offensively has so many weapons, and England's defense has been an issue and suspect throughout this World Cup, I think that LeBron James's next team is going to be the New Orleans Pelicans, because that's the rate things are going today.
13: Something incredibly strange might just happen. If LeBron wanted to save us from this third place match and announce his next NBA destination, that would be fun, because I'm running out of words to describe what we are seeing other than shock and really just scratching my head. But also, Dustin, just what we often see in sports, especially in sports wagering, when it feels like something is tailor-made, where you have all the reasons that things are handicapped, and you speak to people that are smarter than yourself, especially in the sport of soccer, and they are backing up what you see. And then the starting lineups are released, and that backs up the narratives and the motivational standpoint of which you started your handicap from. You just go to the other side, just drastically to the other side.
12: Ben, I have to interrupt you. It's 4-0, England.
13: Call it.
12: I don't even know what to say. We're not even through the first half, and England leads 4-0. The over is cashed. It was plus money. I only know it because I deleted it from my app and replaced it with France on the 90-minute money line. I don't even know what you're supposed to do anymore. I
13: call it. They shouldn't come out for the second half. There's no reason to come out for the second half when you're down 4-0 with 45 minutes to go in a third place game. End it. Let's talk about training camp. We're done with this football.
12: Of the French things that the French could do, this was it. I mean, this is the stereotype. I mean,
13: if I ever bet on anything French, that almost extends to Victor Wembanyama.
12: Yeah,
13: I'm not going to say that because the Spurs are a very good team. But if I ever bet on anything French again, please stop me. Please stop me.
12: Of all the outcomes that could have happened today, you could have convinced me France 1-0. You could have convinced me France 2-0, 2-1. England gets on the board. You could have convinced me France 3-1, 3-0, 4-0, 4-1, 4-2. In no way did I think England –

0: Make sure you follow him on Twitter at FiddlesPicks, NBA and WNBA expert and handicapper, Michael Fiddle. So there it is, LeBron to Golden State. He thinks it's a done deal. Cleveland, we'll get into it on the other side. I've got some thoughts. More Live Bet Saturday with Joe Cirillo to come.
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8: Have you ever wondered who's behind the buildings that shape our communities? It's the skilled craftspeople who show up every day, investing time and effort to build something meaningful. At Myron Construction, that dedication is reflected in every project we undertake. Our craftspeople stay grounded in what matters, taking pride in their work and seeing it through. To them, we say thank you for leaving a lasting impact and building excellence throughout the region.
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11: We just wrapped up one of the best games of the tournament, the third place match between France and England. This is what it sounded like 3 minutes in.
12: Here's Declan Rice to step in and win it back for England.
11: Stormed out to a 1-0 lead, ended a half on a 4-0 lead that England. Kylian Mbappe in the second half has something to say for France.
12: It's Mbappe. He's going to score. He does score. It's 4-3. Mbappe scored the most goals in the history of the World Cup. He's gone past Lionel Messi. And France are right back in it. What a match.
11: Darren Fletcher on the call. Bukayo Saka had a hat trick for England in the 6-4 win. Tomorrow, 3 p.m. Eastern, the championship game between Argentina and Spain. I'm Martin Weiss.
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17: Lows level off around 61 tonight under partly cloudy skies. Northeasterly winds 5 to 10 miles per hour. Sunshine mixed with clouds at times again tomorrow. Daytime highs approaching 83. I'm meteorologist Paul Frombly with your weatherology forecast on 95.3 and 99.1 The Score. Currently 78.
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20: What's the best part about winter in Wisconsin? It's definitely not the snow or the freezing cold temps. Yeah, we hate both of those things. Instead, give us a few J-Love touchdowns, some Micah sack celebrations, and let's add a few Lambo leaps to that list, too. Talking all things green and gold on The Score.
0: There we go. It's Live Bet Saturday with me, Joe Cirillo. Got you for three more hours here. And we've got baseball getting underway here in the coming minutes.